0: Night with Mike Wickett.
1: All right, so I gotta real quick before we get to Did It Stick. Carolina and Vegas is the strangest hockey game I've ever seen in my life. There was a goal that Carolina scored that the goal scorer was ruled offsides. Then the next time Carolina scored, let me take that back. There was a goal that Vegas scored that the guy was ruled offsides. Then there was another goal that was scored, but they ruled interference. So it's two goals for Vegas taken off the board. They just scored again, and they counted it, so it's 1-0. And then the puck goes, there's a pass from one of the boards, from one of the sideboards, in front of the Carolina goalie. The Hurricanes defenseman goes to try to stick it. It goes off of his stick and past the Carolina goalie. It's now 2-0 Vegas in the second period. Strangest hockey game I have ever seen. All right, now we're all caught up. The last time I talked to you was on Sunday night. I do Saturday nights. I do Sunday nights here on Westwood One Sports. It's an honor to be here on the air with you. But a lot of time has passed since the last time. A lot of headlines. We talked a lot about Myles Garrett. And we like to do a segment here called Did It Stick? Did these headlines stick all the way to the weekend so we can talk about them again here on a Saturday? Can we get some Did It Stick music, please, Josh? Can we get a little Did It Stick music? Stuart, our producer, is going to hit us with the headlines that happened this week. What do you got, Stu?
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0: It's Westwood One Sports Night with Mike Wickett.
1: I don't understand what is happening in hockey. We already told you that in the Carolina-Vegas game, Vegas had its first two goals taken off the board in the first period. Then they scored four goals, including one dude has a hat trick in the second period. It was 4-0 after two. It is currently 4-3 with 12 minutes to go.

0: under a year. I'm going to say under a year. This might even get annulled. They might make all the money from the MSG wedding, and then it gets annulled.
1: No, this is all showmanship.
0: Thanks for the money, everybody.
1: He's going to come and RTK one of them or something. This is not real. There's no way they live together, sleep together. It's all fake.
0: What if they announced that? It's like, hey, this is a big fraud, and we just did this to make a bunch of money. Thanks, everybody.
1: Oh, what if this is just a really long trailer for an upcoming, like, You Got Punked and Ashton Kutcher's going to come running out?
0: Oh, wow. Ashton Kutcher. Amazing. Two quick things. Brandon Sorsby denied one final time. Should your team draft him? Oh, Stu. I wouldn't draft this guy even if it was like a seventh-round pick. He's got a problem. People went, you know, I know we've talked about this, but basically he went to Texas, his final stop, bets on his own team in Indiana, bets on his own team at Cincinnati. Then he's so addicted to gambling, he goes to Texas where it's not legal and is wiring money to friends, which is a federal crime, to have him bet in states where it's legal. He's sending money outside of Texas to do more bets for him. I'm not drafting him. No chance.
2: It's a tough look, if especially at the quarterback position. I'd say maybe a 6th or 7th rounder, but I don't know. Even then, that might be a stretch.
0: Yeah.
1: Kind of smart. I like it.
0: All right. Finally, number one. So I was looking at National Days today. You know, I was looking for a number one, something we could discuss real quick. It's National Drive-In Movie Day. When I was growing up, I had a truck. I had an old truck, and I would drive that to movies, and I'd lay a mattress and sleeping bags in the back, and turn the then turn it towards the movie screen, the giant movie screen. It was the greatest thing ever. Your own food, your own drink.
1: Yes.
0: You'd bring a girl there. You'd hang out. She had to lay in the back. Sorry, you got to come lay in the back.
1: Sorry,
0: it
1: baby.
0: Drive-in movies were amazing. It's National Drive. I don't even know if they have them anymore. But, man, kids are missing out nowadays. You got all the stuff and the technology. I get it. You've never been to one?
2: Oh,
0: it's so cool. So cool. I honestly don't know if they have them anymore. But they used to be one of the coolest things ever. You'd put the speaker right there. There is still one?
1: Oh, yeah. We go all the time.
0: Oh, man. It used to be so cool, especially if you had a truck like I did. And you literally would just put, like, a mattress and you'd watch a double feature, man. It was incredible. There you go. Gentlemen, you've always, as always, outdone yourself. Stu, it is awesome. Appreciate it. Alex, Andrew, awesome job tonight. Thanks to everybody for calling and participating in the show, as always. It has been Sports Night on Westwood One Sports and Westwood One Sports app. You're not out of luck. We're back for more right now. Have a great night.
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16: A better life with Dr. Sanjay Gupta.
17: Did you know that almost half the vegetables and more than three quarters of the fruit that we eat in this country come from just one state, California? Yeah, it's true. And according to a new report by the Environmental Working Group, a health advocacy organization, a lot of this produce is tainted with PFAS, which are sometimes referred to as forever chemicals. Why? Well, the EPA says pesticides keep America's food supply safe, abundant, and affordable. And of course, these chemicals are used in every state, not just California. Now, if you are worried, though, about how much you're consuming, the best thing to do is to buy organic produce, if and when you can. Organic or not, you should rinse all fruits and vegetables under running water. Don't use any soap. And as one epidemiologist told us, use a brush on sturdier items like carrots, potatoes, and cucumbers. I'm Dr. Sanjay Gupta, helping you live a better life.
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0: I'm Bill Mead, and I'm joined by Jeff, Brian, and Kevin of Hayworth Tire and Automotive. And guys, I understand you have some big news you want to pass along to the public.
1: Bill, we do, and we just got named the number one tire store in Kingsport by the Times News. And I take that as a very big compliment from my customers for all the years, and we just want to say thank you for the support.
2: And as well as I got voted best tire store in Elizabethton. 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
3: And then we also got best tire store in Johnson City at Hayworth Tire. We like to say, like Brian and Kevin said, thank you for everybody's business and loyalty and voting for us, and we appreciate everybody's business.
0: 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We'll see you at Beef's. I'm Bill Mead, and I'm joined by Jeff, Brian, and Kevin of Hayworth Tire and Automotive. And guys, I understand you have some big news you want to pass along to the public.
1: Bill, we do, and we just got named the number one tire store in Kingsport by the Times News. And I take that as a very big compliment from my customers for all the years, and we just want to say thank you for the support.
2: And as well as I got voted best tire store in Elizabethton. And we're just so thankful to our customers who make us what we are today. 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
3: And then we also got best tire store in Johnson City at Hayworth Tire. We like to say, like Brian and Kevin said, thank you for everybody's business and loyalty and voting for us, and we appreciate everybody's business.
0: Guys, it sounds like you've got the Tri-Cities covered at Hayworth Tire and Automotive. Remember, that's Jeff in Johnson City, Brian in Kingsport, and Kevin in Elizabethton. You're riding on their reputation.

0: Listen, in the history of professional sports, this may sound hyperbolic. You may be saying to yourself right now, Elijah, you sound crazy. Yes, Shohei Ohtani's great, but the greatest in the history of North American sports in the major, in, you know, Major League Baseball, the National Football League, the National Basketball Association, the National Hockey League, the greatest in all of it? It's incredibly broad. That is quite the scope. But I don't think I'm being hyperbolic here, because we're now at the point in the Major League Baseball season where we're in June. You're starting to really get a good idea as to who's really good on an individual player basis and a team basis. But Shohei Ohtani, the season he's having, is the greatest I've ever seen. If it finishes anything close to what it is right now, it will go down as such. And there's the blatantly obvious stuff, right? Like pitching and hitting at the same time this late in his career. Just listen to Mark DeRosa tell this Greg Maddux story about the decision every baseball player makes once they get to the majors.
1: You had your
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0: care too much about that. The Knicks getting being 2-0. This series could easily be 2-0 Spurs, 1-1 Knicks. Right now, everything is coming up Knicks. Minus 2.5 with in front of a starving fan base. I'm actually going to roll with the Knicks to make this a 3-0. I think they covered 2.5. I think they win outright, snatching the souls of the Spurs.
1: And that's what leads me to this, too, because I love the rationale, and it makes perfect sense. The Knicks have been the better basketball team. I think the Knicks are up 2-0 because they're playing better basketball, but their postseason run has been is one of the more special things we've seen in pro sports. But because of all that energy, because of that hype, I think there is a flip side to that coin, and you can't fake desperation in that moment. You get in the second half, the Spurs have that type of lead like they've had in the first two games. I think they hold on to it because there will be a real lemon booty factor. Give me the Spurs to cover 2.5 there. Lee, your last pick.
2: Guys, this time next week, we're going to be talking soccer. That's right, World Cup. And the USA is going to be playing Paraguay right here in L.A. Give me USA, baby. -105 versus Paraguay. USA, USA, USA. Let's go.
1: Oh, a little bit of patriotism to start your Sunday morning. That's what I'm talking about. Carlos, your last pick.
0: All right, Stanley Cup Series. Listen, the Carolina Hurricanes are the better team. Somehow they are down in the series 2-1 to the Vegas Golden Knights. The Vegas Golden Knights are getting free money at home plus 1.5. They're up in the series. I think Carolina wins. Give me Golden Knights by 1.5, though, to cover.
1: And for my last one, too, I'll take the Yankees. The Yankees-Red Sox, best rivalry in professional baseball. Cam Schlittler's on the mound. Feel pretty good about their series or their chances to win this game. I think he'll bounce back from that last disappointing start, and they'll crush the Red Sox. That's all we have for today. It's the Elijah Campbell Show on Westwood One Sports and the Westwood One Sports app. Linnell Willingham is next. We'll see you next week.
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0: Hi again, everybody, and welcome to yet another edition of the Dan Scott Show. As you just heard, presented by our 501c3 nonprofit organization, Grand Slam Ministries, I am Dan. It is wonderful to have you with us. I hope and pray that everything is going well with you. Today is the beginning of our normal summer replay series. And what that means is that over the next 8 to 10 weeks, we'll be revisiting past interviews, some from this year, some from the last 2 or 3 years. So I take a little bit of a break to kind of recalibrate and enjoy some summertime with my wife, Angela, and our kids and their families. But it also, for many of you, will be the first time that you've heard some of these interviews. So it serves a dual purpose. But before we do that, the next 2 weeks will be something that I always do these particular 2 weeks of the year. Today's show is going to be me sharing my testimony, because on Wednesday of the coming week, June the 10th, that will be the 14th anniversary of me giving my life to Christ. So every year, as close to that date as I can, I share my testimony. The following week will be a message from my dad, because on June the 11th, 2 years ago, my dad, the 54-year pastor and preacher, and probably the single greatest influence in my life, passed away. And this will be the third time that we've done this as my way of honoring him. So that's this week and next week. And then after that, we will start the series of summer replay interviews. Just want to remind you that we have announced that on October the 5th, our second annual fundraising dinner for Grand Slam Ministries will take place at Utica Baptist Church in Seneca, South Carolina. So if you're in the area or the region, we would love to have you. Our guest speaker for this year's event is former professional wrestler, Wrestling Hall of Famer, Nikita Koloff. Now, spoiler alert, he's not really Russian. He has a phenomenal testimony and is doing a great work in ministry right now, especially ministering to men. So Nikita Koloff on October 5th, we'll be getting our ticket information and all of that stuff out in the next few weeks, but just wanted you to go ahead and circle that on your calendar, and we'll be telling you more about that as we go on. We will step aside for a quick break, and when we return, I'll share my testimony as we approach the 14th anniversary of me giving my life to Christ. We'll do that right after this. Stay with us.
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0: Can you believe it? This is the 177th episode of The Dan Scott Show. If you're just joining us, like those of you on our brand new affiliate, The Fan up in Minnesota, I named it The Dan Scott Show so I don't forget the name. But glad to have you with us no matter where you are. And as I mentioned, this is the show every year that I share my testimony and the amazing thing God did in my life. This talk comes from October of 2024, so not quite 2 years ago. I was blessed to be with my friend Neil Getzlow and the folks at the Celebrate Recovery meeting at the Rock of KC Church in Kansas City. And speaking to that particular group, they got this version of my testimony. So here's what it sounded like. It opened up by, they had just played the video of Furman's J.P. Pegues hitting the shot that beat Virginia with my call on it. And that's how we get into this. When Neil told me he was going to play the video, I told him that I was going to tell the God story behind it, and he said that's why he played it. He was hoping that I would. As you may have heard, Furman had not been to the NCAA tournament since 1980. It had been 43 years. And we thought we were going the previous year. And the Southern Conference basketball tournament, and we're in a conference that only gets one bid, unlike the Big 12 and the other power conferences. We get one, the conference champion. And we got into overtime. We had a kid hit a shot with 3.2 seconds to go to give us the lead in overtime. And I thought, as all of it's playing out, you know, here's my chance. Because when you're at a big school, you get moments like that all the time. At a small school, you don't, nationally. And I thought, hey, we might end up on ESPN or something. Well, it turns out a kid from Chattanooga hit about a 38-foot prayer at the buzzer to beat us, and they went to the tournament and we didn't. So fast forward to 2023, instead of getting the conference championship moment, God allowed me to have the NCAA tournament moment. But here's the rub. For 24 hours after Furman beat Virginia and my call went viral, my life was kind of chaos. I did 7 radio shows the next day, 2 of them national, people wanting to know who's Furman and who's this loudmouth radio guy. And I didn't make the shot, but I bet I got 250 texts, messages, calls from friends and people all over the place. So you can imagine what the coaches got. So, you know, it was a pretty cool moment. But you know, within 48 hours of that moment, nobody knew who I was, because the tournament went on, the next big moment happened, and everybody moved on to something else. And I told Neil, that's just God's way of reminding me that he's the one who sets up, right, and he's the one who tears down. So I think that he did that just to make sure that my ego didn't get a little overinflated. And as we go through this, you'll hear that ego was a problem of mine and something that I still battle from time to time. That thing has probably been seen on Twitter 250,000 times. Neil's probably watched it half of that, and I've probably watched it the other half. So, it's a pleasure to be here. I was telling one of the guys here earlier that God has opened the doors for a speaking ministry for me, and I've spoken over the last, especially 2 or 3 years, at a lot of churches in our region, South Carolina, North Carolina. But this is the first time that I've gotten to take the show on the road, so to speak.
4: Hopefully it's not going to be the last time. We'll find out how that works. But when Neil suggested that we do this, I said, listen, man, if God says go, I'm going. So it worked out. I can't tell you how happy that I am to be here. And I hope that over the next 35 minutes or so, that something I'll say will resonate with you through the Holy Spirit. Because you're going to hear my voice, but it's the Holy Spirit that you need to be listening to. Just very quickly, I am in my 14th year at Furman. I've been in sports media for 39 years, and I can't believe I just said that out loud. I did baseball and women's basketball at Clemson University for a while. I was a sports editor for a while, but settled back into radio. When I was in the sixth grade, I was voted the loudest in my class. So I went with my strength. That yearbook's in my parents' attic somewhere. I'm married. Angela and I have been married for 35 years as of September the 1st. I thought we were done after 22, which you're going to hear a little bit about here tonight, too. We have two daughters. We have four grandchildren, three here on earth, one in heaven, and we have another one on the way, God willing, in April. It's been a very interesting year for our family when it comes to death in our family. But I was telling Neil earlier that God has, even in the midst of that, losing our 9-day-old grandson in January, losing my aunt, and then my dad in June, who's a 54-year pastor and preacher. Even in that, God has shown us some Romans 8:28 moments. So everything that happens, we try to look for the good and try to give God the glory, because ultimately he's the one who deserves it. I will say that I was not Neil's first choice to be here tonight, in the entrance of full disclosure. He said that when he wanted to find somebody to fill this role tonight, he wanted to find the best, the most dynamic speaker he could find. And he called the guy and he said, no. He said, well, if I can't find the best, I want to find the most entertaining. So he called the guy, and the guy said no. He said, well, if I can't get the best or the most entertaining, let's at least get somebody reasonably good-looking so we don't scare these people to death. And he called that guy, and he said no. So I guess, what, about a month ago, Neil called and asked me if I would come and speak, and I really felt bad because I had turned him down three times already. It's going to be a good night. You guys got it. Okay, good. Good. By the way, I do have to tell you, coming from a Southern Baptist church, I'm a little off-put by seeing people in the front rows. So if I'm a little nervous tonight, forgive me. As I said, I am excited and humbled and blessed to have the opportunity to speak to you tonight. And as I said, I'm going to share what God's put on my heart over these next few minutes. And my prayer is that the Holy Spirit is going to move, and that you guys will hear the still small voice of Jesus, and he is the one who will be glorified tonight. The one thing I'm not going to do, and you have my word, I'm not going to patronize anybody here by standing up here and pretending that I know what you're going through, because I don't. And I would never, ever insult anybody here by trying to convince you that I know your story or your struggles. But what I am going to do is I'm going to share my testimony and share how God took me from a broken shell of a man who was on the verge of losing everything and everyone that he loved, and he brought me to a new life in Christ. And I pray that by doing that and bearing my soul here in front of you tonight, that God will use something in here to speak to somebody here tonight. And what I want to talk about is dealing with the past. When it comes to our past, we have two choices. We can let our past define us and not just bring us down, but keep us down. Or we can give that past to Jesus, and we can turn our lives over to him and let him turn that mess into a message and those trials into our testimony. And if anybody knew about having their past sins forgiven, it was King David. If you know your Bible story, David called a man after God's own heart. And yet it was his greatest failure, lusting after Bathsheba, another man's wife, that also stands as one of the prime examples of God's forgiveness. Not only did David have an illicit affair with Bathsheba, an affair that ultimately led to a child being born out of wedlock, and David having Bathsheba's wife murdered.
5: Husband.
4: Yeah, husband murdered. Well, in these days, who knows? But yeah, but husband. Yeah, you're right. Forgive me, Lord. If you know the story, which apparently I don't, after about a year, God sent Nathan the prophet to confront David about his sin. And Nathan told David a story about a rich man stealing a lamb from a man who had nothing. It was the only thing that he had. And Nathan set him up so well. And David, the king, he was outraged. And basically said that the man needs to die, and then whatever he took needs to be restored. And this is just my imagination, but I picture Nathan as kind of a older man, and I think he pointed a crooked finger in David's face and he said, "You are the man." Could have got him killed, by the way, but he was on a mission from God, not like the Blues Brothers. But when David finally confessed his sin, God forgave him. Now, the relationship was a little different, and David's family would be in conflict for the rest of his life. But his sins were forgiven. And in the 103rd Psalm, David praised God for that forgiveness. In verse 2, he said, "Bless the Lord, O my soul." Somebody should put that into a song, shouldn't they? "And forget not all his benefits, who forgives all your iniquity and heals all your diseases." And then in verse 11, he said, "For as high as the heavens are above the earth, so great is his steadfast love toward those who fear him. As far as the east is from the west, so far does he remove our transgressions from us." Aren't you thankful for that kind of forgiveness? And men and women, this is one of Satan's favorite tricks. Though the Bible tells us that God can't remember our sins once we confess them and he forgives them, the devil constantly wants to remind us of our failures. Can I get a witness? And it's a strategy, quite honestly, that took me a long time to recognize. I grew up in a Christian home. I mentioned my dad, who passed in June, was a pastor and a preacher for 54 years. The single best man that I know. Faithful. And matter of fact, the last message he preached the Sunday before he went in the hospital was called "Bringing Men to Jesus." And that's who he was. That's what his life was about. But growing up as a preacher's son, I always tell the old preacher's son joke, and at one point I thought maybe it's not appropriate for this, but I don't care. We're friends, right? I always joke about having the preacher's son joke about having the drug problem. I was drugged to church every time the doors were open as a kid. I had the proper upbringing. I knew right from wrong. I saw firsthand what a Christian marriage was supposed to be between my dad and my mom. And yet in my own marriage, as a husband and a father, I failed. Over and over and over. Listen to me, people. Sin ruled, and it almost ruined my life. Circumstances happened when I was young that festered in me and affected me in ways that I really never could have imagined then and didn't really come to grips with until many years later. But when I was 7 or 8 years old in that neighborhood, I was sexually abused by a group of older boys who lived in the area where my grandmother did. And it went on for a while until one man, praise the Lord, and I don't think he ever became a Christian, but one man found out about it and spoke up and put a stop to it. I didn't realize it then, but one of the effects it had on me was it obviously warped the way that I viewed sex, but it also contributed to just massive insecurity. All through my childhood years, all through school, and to some extent even today, it surprises people when I say that because of my job and the fact that I do things like this, but it does pop up from time to time. For much of the first 22 years of my marriage, I was leading a double life. I had developed dual personalities. My favorite television show growing up was MASH. Any MASH fans here in the house? What a great show that was. I became very much like Hawkeye Pierce, especially in school and later. Loud, wisecracking, practical joker, right? Who kept his public persona here. So nobody really knew what was going on with Hawkeye in here. In fact, some of the best episodes of that show were the rare moments that you got to peek behind the curtain and see the conflicted person that he really was. Out here was Dan Scott. And as long as people saw this guy, nobody saw Daniel. And this was going on pretty much the first, as I said, 22 years of my marriage. I did a sports talk show on the Clemson University flagship station for 11 years. And we raised, in my time slot alone, we raised hundreds of thousands of dollars for charity. Did so much good work. This was going on, the double life, the entire time I was on the air doing that. While Dan Scott was hosting that show and doing the fundraising and impacting the community in positive ways, behind the scenes, Daniel was chasing money. At one time during the old talk show days, a 4, maybe 5 year period, I pulled in about $90,000 a year, and that's may not be a lot of money to some of you, but it was a lot of money to my wife and I, and yet virtually every single month we struggled to make the house payment because I was wasting that money trying to find something to fill a hole in here. I was drinking way too much. It's not a joking matter, but I used to joke that I got to the point that I was spelling drink with a U instead of an I. I was falling deeper and deeper into a pornography addiction. I talked about having my view of sex warped. And as I know Neil knows this, and maybe somebody else in here, I don't know. But if you've ever been down that road, once you start going, it doesn't get better. It gets worse and worse and worse every single day. And I don't know what the stats are now, but I know just a few years ago in the church, men and women, in the church, the stats were that at least one in every three men looked at pornography at least once a month. And I think for a long time, the church was far too silent on that, among other things. Thankfully, thank God, there are programs like Celebrate Recovery that the church is embracing. I've been blessed to speak at 4 or 5 different Celebrate Recovery meetings at different churches in our area. I thank God for every single one of them. Amen. Because as Neil said earlier, it's not just drugs and alcohol. It's all of those other things. But I had that pornography addiction. I'm not proud about this, but it's part of the story. I cheated on my wife Angela multiple times over the years, physically and emotionally. I had small town celebrity status because of the radio show and the baseball broadcast that I was doing for Clemson at the time. And believe me when I tell you that I used that status to my advantage every opportunity I could. And when I was looking at this last week, I always go over it, and if there's something I can tweak or something I need to emphasize a little more, it's wherever the Holy Spirit leads. It dawned on me. Porn, alcohol, infidelity, notoriety. P-A-I-N. Pain. I was in pain. I caused pain. And brother, I was a pain. And it's funny, the Bible has a way of speaking to all of this. A little over a year ago, maybe almost 2 years now, I was preparing to speak at another church, and my daily Bible reading had me in the book of Jude. Now, if we were in a full church service, I would say that I'm not going to test the pastor's shepherding of the flock by asking the congregation if they know how many chapters are in the book of Jude. But anyway, Jude 16 says that, now listen to this, after what I just told you, okay? Listen to this. Jude 16, these are grumblers, complainers, walking according to their own lusts, and they mouth great swelling words, flattering people to gain advantage. And somehow, you know, this was 10 years after I got saved, somehow I'd never really zeroed in on that verse until that morning. And I thought, man, that's the Bible telling me who I was. Men and women, to the outside world, I was a great husband and father, an upstanding member of the community. But see, they couldn't see inside. They couldn't see that Angela and I weren't communicating. They couldn't see that I wasn't modeling what a Christian father looks like to his daughters. They couldn't see the nights that I literally lay in bed crying, trying to find a way out of the mess that I'd created, not just for me, but for my family. But again, the Bible is always right. And what does Proverbs 22:6 tell us? Train up a child in the way he should go, and when he gets old, he won't depart from it. I was raised in a Christian home. So all that time, all the time I was doing all of that stuff, day after day, year after year, I knew I was wrong. I knew that I needed Christ in my life. I knew that I needed to change. But you see, folks, Satan's devious. And this ain't his first rodeo. And I don't know how it is in this church, but I know that in a lot of our churches in the South now, we don't even say Satan's name anymore. He's not all powerful, and he is a defeated foe. But man, he can cause trouble, can't he? And the illustration that I like to use is that he kept giving me rope. Maybe some of you have heard that expression before. You want to go drink? Sure, here's some rope. Go ahead. You want to mess with another man's wife? Here's some rope. Want to look at something on the computer? Go ahead. And you think you're having a good time. And the Bible says there's pleasure in sin for a season. But he kept giving me rope, and he kept giving me rope. And the next thing that you know, he's taken that rope and he's got you bound hand and foot. And there's nothing in your human strength that you can do to break loose. And I tried. God help me, I tried. I swore. And it's funny how guilt works. You do something and you feel terrible about it after you think you're having a good time. And I swore, I'm never going to do that again. And I might go 6 weeks. I might go 3 months. I might go 6 months. And just when you think things are going along rather smoothly, he'll jerk that rope. And he's got you right back in. And I used to have these imaginary conversations with Satan. That tells you where I was, right? But he would say, yeah, you know, you do need to give your life to Christ. Again, the Bible's clear. Satan knows who Jesus is. Satan knows the Scriptures. When he tempted Christ, he tried to twist Scripture. He would say, you do need to give life to Christ, but to do that, you're going to have to tell your wife what you've been doing. You're going to have to tell your children what you've been doing. You're going to have to tell your church, I was going to church. You're going to have to tell your parents, your radio audience, everybody is going to know what a fraud you've been all of these years. And are you ready for that to happen? Sadly, for a long time, the answer to that question was no, I wasn't ready. Whether it was a seared conscience or whether it was fear or whatever it was. But aren't you glad, men and women, that we have a God who pursues us? And when I say pursues people, he pulled the rug out from under me. Sent me flipping over head over heels, cartoon style. He knew that I wasn't going to tell people what I was doing, so he told them for me. In rapid succession, I lost my job at the radio station. I lost the baseball broadcasting gig. My status in the community was blown up. My plans to leave Angela, I was actually living in a hotel for about 10 days. In rapid succession, God removed everything in my life that was a roadblock. First time it happened was December 23rd of 2011. It blew up. That's when the cover came off of it. That time I was a little more sorry I got caught than I was sorry. But even then, looking back now, I can still see God, his hand working on things. I told Angela, the only way that I'll go to marriage counseling is if we find a Christian counselor. Folks, I wasn't a Christian. And looking back on it, I assume that I thought we wouldn't find one. Daggone it, you know we did. Wonderful lady named Kim McManus, who God used over the next 6 months to help in a Christian setting, a Christian counseling setting, put our marriage back together. But my days of being a knucklehead weren't over, because I would leave those counseling sessions and I would go drink, or I would go call another woman. I would still do some of the other things, not wanting to or not able to let go. And then on June 9th of 2012, it blew up again. And this time it blew up for real. The proverbial line in the sand was drawn. Angela had gone as far as she could go. My children were disgusted with me. And we all have these indelible moments of things, good or bad, that will stay burned in our memory forever. It was June 9th of 2012. My oldest daughter was going to be married 6 weeks later. And she's crushed. I mean, this is her dad being an idiot, okay? She ran out of the house. She got in her car. She was going to go to her fiance's house. Our driveway slopes down to the road. She got to the bottom. She slammed on the brakes. She flung the door open. She marched back up the driveway. She put a finger in my face and said, "You can forget about walking me down the aisle." Try that one on for size. Now I have to circle back, because sometimes when I tell that story, I forget to tell people that by the grace of God, I did get to walk her down the aisle. But we're coming to that. Folks, I had hit bottom. The scales finally fell off my eyes. And I realized at that moment I was going to lose everything and everyone that I loved. But more than that, I realized that if I died, I was going to hell. This is honest and as open and as plain as I can say it. Without Jesus in my life, I was doomed to an eternity in hell. And Angela said, "What's it going to be?" And I said, I got to talk to my dad. It's about 9:30 at night. We drove 5 hours through the night to West Virginia. Got there about 2:30 in the morning. At 7:30, I was sitting on the couch waiting on my dad to come in. And all the way up there, I'm thinking, how in the world am I going to tell him this? Because you know, growing up with a preacher for a dad, I've heard a lecture or two. more than my share, probably. But again, here's God orchestrating things that I didn't know. I didn't know that Angela had been talking to them for weeks, telling them what was going on and trying to get some advice about what to do. And my dad, God bless him, he walked in and he sat down in his recliner. No judgment. No anger. No lecture. All he said was, "Son, what's going on?" And it just bubbled up and exploded. And I unloaded everything on him. And I said, I can't go on anymore. I can't. And folks, being in church all my life, I had heard the gospel. I can't tell you how many times, over and over and over again. But that dear, sweet man, he sat there and he explained it to me like I had never heard it before. And by 8 o'clock that morning, I'd given my life to Christ. And I promise you, it was the best decision that I've ever made. He forgave me, folks. He changed me. Do you hear what I'm saying? He forgave me. And nothing, hear me, nothing Satan says or does can change that. And he likes to bring up the past. He likes to bring up all of your failures. But again, what did we read earlier? When God forgives our sins, he puts them as far as the east is from the west. Another place in the Bible says he buries them in the depths of the deepest ocean. And you know, I hear people say sometimes, well, I know God has forgiven me, or maybe God can forgive me, but I just can't forgive myself. Poor, pitiful me. And Neil, I don't, but I want to grab him by the scruff of the neck and shake him. And you're telling me that your standards are higher than God's? Come on. And just a thought, I know nothing about any of your stories here, okay? But if you think now or have ever thought that you're too far gone to be saved, that your lifestyle has been so bad that God won't accept you, then I would encourage you to read the story of King Manasseh. 2 Kings 21 and 2 Chronicles 32 and 33. Manasseh was the son of King Hezekiah in the southern kingdom of Judah. And Hezekiah had done remarkable work in bringing Judah back to worship of God. But when Manasseh became king, he set about to undo everything that his dad had done. And he led Israel into blatant and willful disobedience. Billy Graham says he thought that Manasseh was worse than Hitler. He erected altars to Baal and Asherah, the two gods that the one true God hated worship of more than anything. He built altars to other gods in the temple of the Lord. He sacrificed his own son by burning him on one of those altars. He practiced witchcraft. He sought omens. He consulted mediums. He killed so many innocent people that the Bible says blood ran from one end of Jerusalem to the other. And while it's not in the Bible, Jewish tradition says that Manasseh had the prophet Isaiah strung up between two trees and sawed him in half. That's how Isaiah died. God had finally had enough. And he sent the Assyrians to conquer Judah. And they took Manasseh away to Babylon and they threw him in a dungeon. And while he was in that dungeon, do you know that he had the unmitigated gall to feel bad about what he had done and repent and ask God to forgive him? Can you believe that? If you were God, what would you do? What would you do to this man who had done so much evil, who had killed so many people, who had caused the nation to be overthrown? Would you forgive him? God not only forgave him, but he sent him back to Judah and put him back on the throne, where he tried to undo all of the mess that he had created and reinstill worship in the one true God. So if God will do that for Manasseh, I can promise you he'll do it for you. Amen. Now, I feel duty-bound to tell you, because I've experienced this in my life. Some of you may have as well, I don't know. But you can be forgiven of your sin, but there can still be consequences of your sin. And the way I like to describe it, if Dan Scott goes out and robs a bank, okay, and I get caught, which I would because I'm a bumbling idiot, and I get sentenced to 25 years in prison, and year two, I find Jesus and I get saved. Legitimate. Heartfelt repentance. And he forgives me and he saves me. I'm saved. And I'm going to heaven. But I ain't getting out of jail. And if you continue to read in 2 Chronicles, even though Manasseh repented and was forgiven and tried to undo all the stuff he did, it's written in there that Israel was ultimately conquered once and for all because of the sins of Manasseh. So there are consequences even after forgiveness. But thank God he can forgive us.
5: Amen.
4: God has done a miracle in my life, folks. Several, in fact. But I still struggle. I have to throw myself on the mercy of Jesus to carry me through things that I don't have the strength to do myself. Dr. David Jeremiah, wonderful preacher and teacher of God's Word, once said in a message the following, quote, "The Christian life is not just about fellowship and forgiveness. It's also about fighting the war. The forgiveness of past sins has got to be followed by the deliverance from present sins. If you're not at war, you might not even be a Christian. I don't think it's possible," he said, "to be a believer and not be at war in your heart." And I know we're a little bit past your time, so I'm going to try to hurry and get through this. Even though I'm a Christian, my life has been changed, I still have the old sin nature. And I'll have it until I get to heaven in my glorified body, a place that's 100% free from sin and 100% ruled by the power, glory, and majesty of Christ. But until then, I have to be on guard every single day. How many of you have heard someone say, "God will never give you more than you can handle"? What a crock. God will most certainly give you more than you can handle, because if you could handle it, you wouldn't need God. That's nowhere in the Bible, by the way. That's bad Facebook theology. And I need him every day. And the deaths of our grandson and my aunt and my dad have made this a challenging year, I can promise you. But he's always there and he's faithful. And I can only tell you my own experience, okay? Again, I'm not going to try to pretend I know any of your struggles. But once I got saved, my desire to drink went away like that. And only rarely does Satan tempt me with alcohol. But sex, women, pornography, that's a battle that I have to take to the foot of the cross every day. Sometimes multiple times a day. And folks, I work on a college campus and in the South, where it's hot for a long time. And when it's hot, people don't wear as much clothes as they do when it's cold. Or doing basketball games and you're sitting courtside during a timeout. And what happens during timeouts? Cheerleaders and dance teams. I spend a lot of time like this looking at my notes. The devil knows my weakness. just like he knows yours. He knows where to attack. And I soon discovered that I couldn't withstand those attacks on my own. But you see, I don't have to, because I've got Jesus. He's the strength I don't have, and he fights battles that I can't win. And now whenever Satan tempts me, and it happens every day, I pray for God to put a filter on my thoughts, to put blinders on my eyes, and to help me remain faithful to the woman I love. And for a little over 12 years now, since that day, June 10th of 2012, when I gave him my life, he's been faithful to me. I've been faithful to her. He won't always... Thank you. He won't always remove the source of temptation or keep us from going through difficult times, but he's always faithful to provide a way out, to walk with us through the difficult times and carry us when we don't have the strength to walk on our own. 1 Corinthians 10:31 tells us that no temptation has overtaken us except such as is common to man. But God is faithful, who will not allow us to be tempted above what we are able, but with the temptation will also make the way of escape that we may be able to bear it. And that way of escape, that off-ramp, may only come in a split second, but man, you better take it. Right. It didn't say he was going to make you take it. He said he was going to provide the way out. I don't know the heart of everybody here tonight, okay? So what I want to leave you here tonight is this, that Jesus loves you. And he willingly came to earth in full human form, lived a sinless life, died on the cross as a perfect sacrifice for your sins, for my sins. He rose the third day victorious over sin and death, and now he sits in heaven on the right hand of the Father, making intercession for you. He wants a relationship with you.

0: There's no giving to the church. Nothing. Jesus has already done it. He has fulfilled the requirement. He has paid the penalty. And all we have to do, and I made this so much harder than it needed to be. It's literally as easy as ABC. And I learned this in Sunday school as a six-year-old. Ask Him to come into your life. Believe that He is the only way to heaven, and confess your sins to Him. Ask, believe, and confess. It's that simple. If you'll do it and not just say it, but really mean it, then you can experience what the Bible calls joy unspeakable and full of glory. It's a free gift, but it's a gift you have to ask for. So if you're here tonight and you're not sure that if you died tonight that you would be with Jesus, will you make the most important decision that you can ever make by accepting Christ? Will you do that tonight? You may have questions, and I can promise you all that you'll never understand it intellectually. Not all of it. You can't. But that's why you have to come to Him by faith. And Jesus talked about having the faith of a mustard seed. A mustard seed is almost invisible to the human eye. And yet when it's planted and when it's tended the way it's supposed to be, it grows into this marvelous, huge, beautiful plant. If you'll come to Jesus with just that much faith, honestly seeking that relationship and honestly repenting of your sins and asking forgiveness, then He will come into your life and that small, almost invisible faith will grow. And I can promise you, everybody in this room tonight's going to make a decision, if you haven't already. You're going to say yes, you're going to say no, or you're going to say the devil's favorite word, maybe. I'll do it later. But remember this, not to decide is to decide not to. There's no guarantee that any of us will see tomorrow, much less next week, next month, or next year. That's why the Bible says now is the accepted time. Today is the day of salvation. You may never have another chance quite like this. Holy Spirit's here. I can feel it. He's here. And right now, you've probably got two voices speaking to you. One, the devil's telling you, this guy appears crazy. You got plenty of time. Or maybe he's telling you, like we talked about King Manasseh, maybe he's telling you that you've been too bad and you've got to get yourself cleaned up first. That God can't forgive you the way you are. But Jesus is saying, come unto me, all ye who labor and are heavy laden, and I will give you rest. Turn your burdens over to Christ tonight. Give Him your sins, your struggles, your anger, your shame, your inability to cope, your inability to forgive. Whatever your hang-up, that's the word, right, Neil? Whatever your hang-up, Jesus is asking you to come to Him tonight. And whatever the battle is moving forward, He's going to be there. He'll be with you every step of the way. Folks, don't let your past rob you of a future with Christ. A future that guarantees you eternal life. An eternal life that can start right here tonight.
1: And you know what, folks? No matter where you are right now, no matter what your life is like, no matter your circumstances, you can have that same eternal life that begins today if you give your life to Christ. And sometimes we make it a lot harder than it really is. I know I did. I threw up a lot of roadblocks. I may have mentioned that there. But the Bible says that if you believe in your heart that God raised Jesus from the dead and you confess with your mouth that He is Lord, you'll be saved. And we do some things in the Christian world to kind of help get you there. Telling you to ask Jesus to come into your heart, to confess your sins and repent of them. That means to turn in the other direction. Ask Him to come and live in your life, in your heart. But it's very simple. If you believe that God raised Him from the dead and you

0: confess with your mouth that he is Savior and you really mean it, you'll be saved. That's what the Bible says. So if you haven't accepted Christ, why not? Why not take care of that now? If you have any questions, I would love to talk to you. 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Or go visit a pastor of a good Bible-believing church somewhere in your area and just talk to them about salvation and what it means and what it looks like. Whatever it takes. The Bible says now is the accepted time. Today is a day of salvation. I hope you'll make that decision and join those of us who are looking forward to spending eternity with Christ in heaven. That'll do it for this week's edition of the show. Thank you so much for your time. We'll be back next week with another edition of the Dan Scott Show. Until then, I'm Dan. God bless you, and so long, everybody.
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0: in this final hour. We will keep things on the National Football League. Our pal Matt Verderam, a Sports Illustrated, is going to join us next. We'll get his thoughts on the latest on Brandon Ayuk. We'll get his thoughts on the Myles Garrett trade. We're also asking the big question we've been asking you all the whole show here. Patriots and Eagles make the big A.J. Brown deal. Are the two teams contenders in their respective conferences? We'll ask Matt Verderam of Sports Illustrated that next.
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